This Sly and the Family Stone easy-going hit entered the Hot 100 the same month the group played the most iconic summer festival of all time, Woodstock. In the tune, each member expresses a line about what they love most about summer. However, they all agree, that's when I had the most fun. Those summer days,

Number 21 in the all-time favorite summertime songs is Surfin' USA by the Beach Boys in 1963. The Beach Boys sing they'd be gone all summer. And hey, if they didn't make it back before school starts, tell the teacher we're surfing. The song, a reworking of the tune from Chuck Berry's Sweet Little 16, reached the top five of the Hot 100 in 1963. And it's number 21 in overall summer songs. The Beach Boys, Surfin' USA.

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Our next song is number 22 on the all-time favorite summer classics, Endless Summer Nights by Richard Marx in 1988. This ballad about a summer fling, well, it must have done the trick because he later married the woman he was on vacation with when he was inspired to write this song. It reached number 2 on the Billboard charts in 1988, and here it is. Endless Summer Nights.

Way back in 1963, Jan and Dean were going to Surf City. This rock track rode the airwaves to number one on the Billboard charts, and we still love it. It's number 23 in the all-time summer hit, Surf City by Jan and Dean.

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This is Jerry Corbin, and you're listening to WXED 107.3. Today, we're celebrating the summer solstice, the longest, hottest days of the year. Us laymen just call it summer. And to celebrate the return of summer, we have the updated definitive list of the most popular songs about summer ever recorded. And we're going to share it all with you. Number 24 on our all-time summer hits is a 1960 Brian Hyland hit with his song about one shy girl, shy about showing her daring two-piece swimsuit at the beach. So shy, she stayed wrapped up in her blanket, then hid in the water until she turned blue. But there's a happy ending. We got this great song, Itsy Bitsy Teeny Weeny Yellow Polka Dot Bikini by Brian Holland.

complete with honking cabs and jackhammers, John Sebastian of the Lovin' Spoonful contrasts summer days in New York with summer nights on the rooftop with the cats out looking for kitties. This song hit number one on the Hot 100 in 1966. John Sebastian, number 25 in the all-time favorite summer hits by the Lovin' Spoonful, Summer in the City.

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This is Jerry Corbin, and you're listening to WXED 107.3 FM Radio. Our next song is a song that never ranked, but I love it. It lives on after the passing of the comedian, singer,

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As I say goodbye to our listeners, I wish you hot days, warm nights, and cool memories.

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1: This is Marianne Chainer with your Elwood City weather forecast for Friday, August 7th. Scattered thunderstorms. High temperature 84. Low temperature 70. Looking ahead to Saturday, morning showers. High temperature 86. Low temperature 67. On Sunday, partly cloudy. High temperature 86. Low temperature 68. A full day of paranormal fun is at HillCon 2026 at Haunted Hillview Manor on Saturday, August 15th from 11 to 5 p.m.
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1: This is Marianne Chainer with your Elwood City weather forecast for Friday, August 7th. Scattered thunderstorms. High temperature 84. Low temperature 70. Looking ahead to Saturday, morning showers. High temperature 86. Low temperature 67. On Sunday, partly cloudy. High temperature 86. Low temperature 68. A full day of paranormal fun is at HillCon 2026 at Haunted Hillview Manor on Saturday, August 15th from 11 to 5 p.m.
3: 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Today, we're celebrating the summer solstice. That is, summertime, the longest, warmest days of summer. It happens every June when the Earth arrives at the point of its orbit where the North Pole is at its maximum tilt toward the sun, resulting in the longest day, the shortest night of the calendar year. To celebrate the summer solstice and our favorite season, we've scoured the Billboard chart archives and updated the definitive list of the most popular songs about summer ever recorded. This is part two, and we're going to start you out with a song I know you're going to love. Summer Nights is one of the great movie songs that appeal to everybody. It was made famous by John Travolta and Olivia Newton-John in the movie Grease. This 1978 legacy of Danny and Sandy, their summer fling, warmed up to number 5 at the height of the disco era. And here

This Sly and the Family Stone easy going hit entered the Hot 100 the same month the group played the most iconic summer festival of all time, Woodstock. In the tune, each member expresses a line about what they love most about summer. However, they all agree, that's when I had the most fun. Those summer days,

Number 21 in the all-time favorite summertime songs is Surfin' USA by the Beach Boys in 1963. The Beach Boys sing they'd be gone all summer. And hey, if they didn't make it back before school starts, tell the teacher we're surfing. The song, a reworking of the tune from Chuck Berry's Sweet Little 16, reached the top five of the Hot 100 in 1963. And it's number 21 in overall summer songs. The Beach Boys, Surfin' USA.

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Our next song is number 22 on the all-time favorite summer classics, Endless Summer Nights by Richard Marx in 1988. This ballad about a summer fling, well, it must have done the trick because he later married the woman he was on vacation with when he was inspired to write this song. It reached number 2 on the Billboard charts in 1988, and here it is. Endless Summer Nights.

Way back in 1963, Jan and Dean were going to Surf City. This rock track rode the airwaves to number one on the Billboard charts, and we still love it. It's number 23 in the all-time summer hit, Surf City by Jan and Dean.

Hi, folks. This is Jerry Corbin, and you're listening to WXED 107.3. Today, we're celebrating the summer solstice, the longest, hottest days of the year. Us laymen just call it summer. And to celebrate the return of summer, we have the updated definitive list of the most popular songs about summer ever recorded. And we're going to share it all with you. Number 24 on our all-time summer hits is a 1960 Brian Hyland hit with his song about one shy girl, shy about showing her daring two-piece swimsuit at the beach. So shy, she stayed wrapped up in her blanket, then hid in the water until she turned blue. But there's a happy ending. We got this great song, Itsy Bitsy Teeny Weeny Yellow Polka Dot Bikini by Brian Holland.

Complete with honking cabs and jackhammers, John Sebastian of the Lovin' Spoonful contrasts summer days in New York with summer nights on the rooftop with the cats out looking for kitties. This song hit number one on the Hot 100 in 1966. John Sebastian, number 25 in the all-time favorite summer hits by the Lovin' Spoonful, Summer in the City.

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This is Jerry Corbin, and you're listening to WXED 107.3 FM Radio. Our next song is a song that never ranked, but I love it. It lives on after the passing of the comedian, singer, writer, Bill Zucker. Bill was a friend of mine. He was introduced to me by my daughter, Carly, when she lived in L.A. Bill passed away way too soon, but his song, like our memories of Bill, will never go away. I hope you will enjoy Bill Zucker singing Summer Girl. Summer is officially here, folks. You've heard the best songs, the best summer songs ever. Now go forth and enjoy this summer like it was your last. I know you will. And now,

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As I say goodbye to our listeners, I wish you hot days, warm nights, and cool memories.

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1: This is Marianne Chainer with your Elwood City weather forecast for Friday, August 7th. Scattered thunderstorms. High temperature 84. Low temperature 70. Looking ahead to Saturday, morning showers. High temperature 86. Low temperature 67. On Sunday, partly cloudy. High temperature 86. Low temperature 68. A full day of paranormal fun is at HillCon 2026 at Haunted Hillview Manor on Saturday, August 15th from 11 to 5 p.m.

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1: This is Marianne Chainer with your Elwood City weather forecast for Friday, August 7th. Scattered thunderstorms. High temperature 84. Low temperature 70. Looking ahead to Saturday, morning showers. High temperature 86. Low temperature 67. On Sunday, partly cloudy. High temperature 86. Low temperature 68. A full day of paranormal fun is at HillCon 2026 at Haunted Hillview Manor on Saturday, August 15th from 11 to 5 p.m.

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1: This is Marianne Chainer with your Elwood City weather forecast for Friday, August 7th. Scattered thunderstorms. High temperature 84. Low temperature 70. Looking ahead to Saturday, morning showers. High temperature 86. Low temperature 67. On Sunday, partly cloudy. High temperature 86. Low temperature 68. A full day of paranormal fun is at HillCon 2026 at Haunted Hillview Manor on Saturday, August 15th from 11 to 5 p.m.

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1: This is Marianne Chainer with your Elwood City weather forecast for Friday, August 7th. Scattered thunderstorms. High temperature 84. Low temperature 70. Looking ahead to Saturday, morning showers. High temperature 86. Low temperature 67. On Sunday, partly cloudy. High temperature 86. Low temperature 68. A full day of paranormal fun is at HillCon 2026 at Haunted Hillview Manor on Saturday, August 15th from 11 to 5 p.m.

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3: 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And firefighters are the indispensable foot soldiers going where they are needed. In the late 1980s, there were 300,000 volunteer firefighters. Now there are less than 30,000. A junior firefighter can be between 16 and 18 years of age. You can join the family of firefighters at 724-758-8149. And applications are also taken at the fire station, 411 6th Street in Elwood City, Pennsylvania. When the future comes.

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Phone 1-844-423-5049. 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

0: 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Franklin Takeout Beverage, 1659 Route 65, Elwood City. 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
0: 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The Elwood City Moose Lodge is proud to have a benefit shuffleboard tournament to benefit John Baldelli and Officer K-9 Backey on August 15th at 1 p.m. at the Elwood City Moose Lodge, Factory Avenue, Elwood City. The Elwood City Area Historical Society on 5th Street in Elwood City is open Monday through Thursday from 10 a.m. till 2 p.m. Their 2026-27 kickoff dinner is September 14th at the Conequenessing Country Club at 6:30 p.m. Dinner is open to the public, $40 each. The Mud Maker Series on Wednesday, August 5th, at the Elwood City Public Library from 4:30 till 6:30 p.m. All ages welcome. 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
1: This is Marianne Chainer with your Elmwood City weather forecast for Friday, August 7th. Scattered thunderstorms. High temperature 84. Low temperature 70. Looking ahead to Saturday, morning showers. High temperature 86. Low temperature 67. On Sunday, partly cloudy. High temperature 86. Low temperature 68. A full day of paranormal fun is at HillCon 2026 at Haunted Hillview Manor on Saturday, August 15th from 11 to 5 p.m.

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1: This is Marianne Chainer with your Elwood City weather forecast for Friday, August 7th. Scattered thunderstorms. High temperature 84. Low temperature 70. Looking ahead to Saturday, morning showers. High temperature 86. Low temperature 67. On Sunday, partly cloudy. High temperature 86. Low temperature 68. A full day of paranormal fun is at HillCon 2026 at Haunted Hillview Manor on Saturday, August 15th from 11 to 5 p.m.

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1: This is Marianne Chainer with your Elwood City weather forecast for Friday, August 7th. Scattered thunderstorms. High temperature 84. Low temperature 70. Looking ahead to Saturday, morning showers. High temperature 86. Low temperature 67. On Sunday, partly cloudy. High temperature 86. Low temperature 68. A full day of paranormal fun is at HillCon 2026 at Haunted Hillview Manor on Saturday, August 15th from 11 to 5 p.m.
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1: This is Marianne Chainer with your Elwood City weather forecast for Friday, August 7th. Scattered thunderstorms. High temperature 84. Low temperature 70. Looking ahead to Saturday, morning showers. High temperature 86. Low temperature 67. On Sunday, partly cloudy. High temperature 86. Low temperature 68. A full day of paranormal fun is at HillCon 2026 at Haunted Hillview Manor on Saturday, August 15th from 11 to 5 p.m.

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to blow. 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
1: This is Marianne Chainer with your Elwood City weather forecast for Friday, August 7th. Scattered thunderstorms. High temperature 84. Low temperature 70. Looking ahead to Saturday, morning showers. High temperature 86. Low temperature 67. On Sunday, partly cloudy. High temperature 86. Low temperature 68. A full day of paranormal fun is at HillCon 2026 at Haunted Hillview Manor on Saturday, August 15th from 11 to 5 p.m.
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1: This is Marianne Chainer with your Elwood City weather forecast for Friday, August 7th. Scattered thunderstorms. High temperature 84. Low temperature 70. Looking ahead to Saturday, morning showers. High temperature 86. Low temperature 67. On Sunday, partly cloudy. High temperature 86. Low temperature 68. A full day of paranormal fun is at HillCon 2026 at Haunted Hillview Manor on Saturday, August 15th from 11 to 5 p.m.

If you grew up in the 60s, you grew up with war on TV every night, a war that your friends were involved in. And I want to do this song tonight for all the young people out there. If you're in your teens, because I remember a lot of my friends when we were 17 or 18, we didn't have much of a chance to think about how we felt about a lot of things. And the next time they're going to be looking at you, and you're going to need a lot of information to know what you're going to want to do. Because in 1985, blind faith in your leaders or in anything will get you killed. Because what I'm talking about here is

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1: This is Marianne Chainer with your Elwood City weather forecast for Friday, August 7th. Scattered thunderstorms. High temperature 84. Low temperature 70. Looking ahead to Saturday, morning showers. High temperature 86. Low temperature 67. On Sunday, partly cloudy. High temperature 86. Low temperature 68. A full day of paranormal fun is at HillCon 2026 at Haunted Hillview Manor on Saturday, August 15th from 11 to 5 p.m.

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1: This is Marianne Chainer with your Elwood City weather forecast for Friday, August 7th. Scattered thunderstorms. High temperature 84. Low temperature 70. Looking ahead to Saturday, morning showers. High temperature 86. Low temperature 67. On Sunday, partly cloudy. High temperature 86. Low temperature 68. A full day of paranormal fun is at HillCon 2026 at Haunted Hillview Manor on Saturday, August 15th from 11 to 5 p.m.

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1: This is Marianne Chainer with your Elmwood City weather forecast for Friday, August 7th. Scattered thunderstorms. High temperature 84. Low temperature 70. Looking ahead to Saturday, morning showers. High temperature 86. Low temperature 67. On Sunday, partly cloudy. High temperature 86. Low temperature 68. A full day of paranormal fun is at HillCon 2026 at Haunted Hillview Manor on Saturday, August 15th from 11 to 5 p.m.

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1: This is Marianne Chainer with your Elmwood City weather forecast for Friday, August 7th. Scattered thunderstorms. High temperature 84. Low temperature 70. Looking ahead to Saturday, morning showers. High temperature 86. Low temperature 67. On Sunday, partly cloudy. High temperature 86. Low temperature 68. A full day of paranormal fun is at HillCon 2026 at Haunted Hillview Manor on Saturday, August 15th from 11 to 5 p.m.

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1: Hi, Marianne. How are you?
0: I'm tired today. Can you tell?
1: It's the weather. It suddenly got warm again. And we all kind of get...
0: We'll blame it on that.
1: Yeah.
0: I was at Franklin Township Night Out, and I have to thank the people there because they were so gracious to me.
1: Awesome. Sounds like a great night.
0: Yes, it was.
1: I just wanted to talk a little bit. It's still summer. We're winding down. It's August. We're winding down the summer. Weather is still very warm. And it's swimming weather still. If you take your dogs swimming, we have a few safety things that I'd like to talk about. I mean, it might be fun taking your dog swimming in a river, a lake, the ocean, or even a swimming pool. However, not all dogs like water. I happen to have two Labradors who really don't have an opportunity to swim. I really need to take Raven down to some water. We do have a swimming pool in the backyard, but she's not allowed in it because she sheds so bad that I'm sure she would.
0: I know you recommend a smaller one. Do you have a smaller one for her?
1: Smaller pool?
0: Yeah.
1: The ones that I've found are too small. She would not fit in them. All right. So I need to find a bigger plastic swimming pool.
0: All right.
1: So she's never really had the experience to swim.
0: Aw.
1: I know. But we've got it.
0: She's a Labrador.
1: I know. And all my other Labradors have always been great swimmers. So we'll have to work on Raven here.
0: Yeah.
1: But we don't want her hair clogging up the filter in the swimming pool. Most dogs have an instinct to swim, but not all dogs can swim. Consider investing, if you want to do this, if you want to get them to swim, consider investing in a pet life jacket. They sell them at PetSmart or any kind of pet department or online. Everybody shops online these days, and you can get a life jacket to fit them. Then they won't drown, I guess. Back to the water. Don't leave your pets unattended around water. Don't let them swim in lakes or rivers that are contaminated or have potential water parasites. Giardia is a parasite that can lurk in ponds, lakes, streams, and even some communal water bowls. Causes gastrointestinal issues like diarrhea, which causes weight loss and dehydration. And if you have a pool, make sure that your pet knows how to exit the water. That is, with a ladder or
0: now
1: steps.
0: That's something I never thought of.
1: Or install a pet-safe pool ramp. Now, I had a yellow Labrador who loved to swim. And back in the olden days, I had an above-ground pool. So she would jump off the little deck, swim around, and then she'd come over and swim up to the ladder. And she would climb up the vertical ladder to get out of the pool.
0: Huh.
1: So, but that took a little bit of teaching. So if you do have a swimming pool, make sure they know how to get out. And that's in case they ever jump in unattended.
0: Do pet stores sell?
1: Yes, I'm sure you can get some kind of a ramp for even your pool supply company will probably have either like a ramp or something that they can grab onto at the edge of the pool to pull themselves out. Now, I mean, we have steps coming out of our in-ground pool, so she would be able to get out that way. But they have to also know where those steps are. It takes some training, but do not leave them unattended around the water. And be real careful about the lakes and stuff like that, because if you see a lot of algae, that may not be a place that you want to send your dog into.
0: No.
1: Even just that they come out covered in algae, you need to wash them, hose them down. Especially if they're swimming in chlorinated water, you want to hose them down. in the ocean, you'll want to hose them down, get all that sand and salt water off of them. So there's a whole lot of cautions, but it's a whole lot of common sense also when you take your pet swimming. Statistics show, get this, an estimated 5,000 dogs drown in pools every year. Yeah, shocked. Many. That surprised me.
0: Yeah.
1: So be very cautious.
0: Yeah.
1: And maybe those are little ones, or maybe those are, they didn't state what those 5,000 dogs statistics consisted of.
0: But still,
1: yeah, they still drown. But then you look, children drown in them too.
0: Yeah.
1: So you have to be just as cautious, if not more so, with your child around the water. Life jackets are miracles that they can save a life.
0: Okay.
1: So unexpected things can happen when the dogs are swimming. They can get tired, get caught in a pool cover, or misjudging the water depth if they're out in a lake or the ocean. Don't let them drink excessive amounts of water while they're swimming, especially chlorinated water. Shouldn't drink that. Don't drink the salt water, and don't drink the contaminated water in lakes and ponds. Lots of cautions there. Water intoxication is a major problem, and pets have actually died because of it. It's like drowning, but it's dry drowning. If you've heard of that, I was shocked with some of the statistics on dry drowning. It's rare, but life-threatening, where a dog inhales the water, causing a delayed airway spasm or fluid buildup in the lungs, and it can happen hours or days after they're swimming. The dog
0: so
1: can,
0: that's the definition of dry drowning.
1: They're okay. Not drowning in the water, but they have inhaled the water to a point where it gets in their lungs or it blocks their airways. Dogs can leave the water actually completely normal before suddenly deteriorating. And if your dog recently swallowed water or had a near drowning scare or was briefly submerged, you must monitor them closely. Any signs of distress require immediate emergency vet evaluation. Warning signs of dry drowning. Symptoms typically develop between 1 to 24 hours after water exposure.
0: Really?
1: They can sometimes take up to 3 days to appear. So you watch closely for respiratory distress, rapid, shallow breathing, heavy panting, or labored chest movements, like they're having difficulty, you know, inhaling. Persistent coughing, continuous hacking, gagging, or choking. Abnormal sounds like wheezing, whining, or crackling noise coming from the chest. Lethargy, I never know how to pronounce that word. Sudden extreme weakness, exhaustion, or slow movements. Physical discoloration like blue, pale, or purple gums. The skin indicating a drop in blood oxygen.
0: Okay.
1: A foamy discharge, foamy from spitting up or vomiting from the nose or mouth. Behavior changes, extreme anxiety, pacing, restlessness, gastric upset, unexplained vomiting after a swimming session. So how it happens, it's the laryngeal, I can't pronounce these words, spasms. When water reaches the vocal cords, it triggers a severe involuntary spasm, which blocks the airway. Fluid accumulation. Water is fully inhaled into the lungs, triggers an inflammatory response. Fresh water destroys the lungs' natural coating, causing lungs to collapse. Salt water acts like a magnet, drawing fluid out of the bloodstream and filling the lungs. Inhaling sand, say they're playing on the beach, can actually aspirate or swallow large amounts of wet sand, which can clog airwaves and blockages. Okay, so they're playing with a ball or a toy or a stick, and they're picking it up out of the sand, and then inhaling the sand or swallowing it. So, I mean, we always took my other dogs to the beach, and I never knew about all this. And I'm thinking, oh my gosh, did I put my pets in danger? And I probably was, but luckily nothing happened. If you suspect an airway distress, get your dog out of the water right away. Don't wait for symptoms. If you think that they were in a drowning scare or struggling underwater, then I would take them immediately to a vet if you suspect that there's a problem. Prevention, avoid open mouth fetching. In other words, don't throw a tennis ball or a stick that they retrieve with an open mouth, because with a ball or the stick in their mouth, there's still airways to get the water into the mouth. They'll gulp and inhale massive quantities of water. So you want to use a flexible, something flat like a frisbee, or the water, the bumpers that you can throw, and that will fill the mouth totally and not have any airway to swallow the water. Use a life jacket that'll keep them above water, and enforce rest breaks. Teach your dog how to get out of the water. Okay, I'm going to give you a little story, a real quick story. I had my first black lab, Lizzie. We took her to the beach, and we were throwing the frisbee in the water, and she was retrieving it, bringing it out, and she was starting to hyperventilate, and we knew that she needed a rest. So I would take the frisbee and ignore her, and she would stand there in front of me, barking and barking and barking. At that point, she was anxious to get back in the water and chase the frisbee. She picked up the frisbee, found somebody walking down the beach, and took the frisbee to that person because I wouldn't throw it for her. She was trying to find somebody else to throw it for her.
2: Wow. That's smart.
1: And I told them, no, she's resting. How the Labrador mind works. It's like, I want to chase this frisbee. But she was fine. She was fine. And the frisbee there again filled her entire mouth. Anyway, be careful, be cautious with your pets around water. And I won't even get into the cats because they don't like water, but they can still swim, believe it or not.
0: And I wanted you to mention the fundraiser.
1: Yes, we have a fundraiser coming up. It's not until October. It's October 11th, and it's called Paw Stock. It will be in a Cascade Park. Outside and inside, we'll have carnival food, lots of bring your dog. It's pet friendly. Bring your dog. Mm-hmm. And we also would like to see some of our shelter adopted dogs coming back for a little reunion. We'll have a DJ there, a bake sale, pet friendly nonprofit vendors. It's a cash only event. We will have a basket raffle, 50-50. Lots of food, lots of games for the kids, lots of games for the dogs. Just come bring the family at Cascade Park, October 11th, from noon to 4 p.m.
0: You're also having a fundraiser for dog toys.
1: Yes, we are. We have a big play yard at the shelter, so we can take the dogs out with frisbees and balls and everything, and they can just run, exercise, and have fun. We would like to get some enrichment toys to put in there, like ramps that they can go up and down, rubber tires, things that they can play with. We've priced it out. It's going to be like $1,000. So if you would like to donate towards that cause, you can send check money order to Lawrence County Humane Society, P.O. Box 62, Newcastle, PA 16103. 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
0: I wanted our listeners to hear that.
1: Thank you.
0: That's a good fundraiser.
1: And we'll be out at the Lawrence County Fair. Come on out, and you can actually meet Raven. She will be out there.
0: Meet her.
1: Infamous, famous Raven. I think it's the 17th to August 17th. Selling pupcakes and all kinds of stuff.
0: Thank you, Lois.
1: Well, thank you, Marianne.
0: Bye now.
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1: This is Marianne Chainer with your Elwood City weather forecast for Friday, August 7th. Scattered thunderstorms. High temperature 84. Low temperature 70. Looking ahead to Saturday, morning showers. High temperature 86. Low temperature 67. On Sunday, partly cloudy. High temperature 86. Low temperature 68. A full day of paranormal fun is at HillCon 2026 at Haunted Hillview Manor on Saturday, August 15th from 11 to 5 p.m.

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1: This is Marianne Chainer with your Elwood City weather forecast for Friday, August 7th. Scattered thunderstorms. High temperature 84. Low temperature 70. Looking ahead to Saturday, morning showers. High temperature 86. Low temperature 67. On Sunday, partly cloudy. High temperature 86. Low temperature 68. A full day of paranormal fun is at HillCon 2026 at Haunted Hillview Manor on Saturday, August 15th from 11 to 5 p.m.

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2: What if the alarm went off and nobody came?
3: The Elwood City Fire Department is in need of volunteers. 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Now there are less than 30,000. 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You can join the family of firefighters at 724-758-8149, and applications are also taken at the fire station, 411 6th Street in Elwood City, Pennsylvania.

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Phone 1-844-423-5049. 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

0: 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Franklin Takeout Beverage, 1659 Route 65, Elwood City. 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
0: 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The Elwood City Moose Lodge is proud to have a benefit shuffleboard tournament to benefit John Baldelli and Officer K-9 Backy on August 15th at 1 p.m. at the Elwood City Moose Lodge, Factory Avenue, Elwood City. The Elwood City Area Historical Society on 5th Street in Elwood City is open Monday through Thursday from 10 a.m. till 2 p.m. Their 2026-27 kickoff dinner is September 14th at the Conequenessing Country Club at 6:30 p.m. Dinner is open to the public, $40 each. The Mud Maker Series on Wednesday, August 5th, at the Elwood City Public Library from 4:30 till 6:30 p.m. All ages welcome. 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Hillcon Paranormal Convention, August 15th, 2026, on Saturday from 11 till 5 p.m. at Haunted Hill View Manor, Route 65, Newcastle, Pennsylvania, from 1963. 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
1: 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And

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1: This is Marianne Chainer with your Elwood City weather forecast for Friday, August 7th. Scattered thunderstorms. High temperature 84. Low temperature 70. Looking ahead to Saturday, morning showers. High temperature 86. Low temperature 67. On Sunday, partly cloudy. High temperature 86. Low temperature 68. A full day of paranormal fun is at HillCon 2026 at Haunted Hillview Manor on Saturday, August 15th from 11 to 5 p.m.
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2: How are you doing today, Marianne?
1: Very good.
2: I'm very excited. I brought in a guest. I didn't have to go too far. This individual that I brought in is somebody who is right next door to my office. So typically I have to, you know, go to a couple different stations, maybe go to a different county to find a guest. Today, very fortunate, I'm bringing in Trooper Herbreger, and he has a very specific job duty with the Pennsylvania State Police. And we'll let him describe it, but essentially we call him a VFI. It's a vehicle fraud investigator. And most people probably don't know he exists until they actually need his services. So we're going to talk to him a little bit about what he offers to the community and his vast knowledge on it. So how are you doing today, Herb?
3: I'm doing great, thank you.
2: Very good. So give me a little idea of who you are, how you started with the State Police, how much time you have on. Give me a little background.
3: I've been with the Pennsylvania State Police for 23 years. I started off as a patrol trooper. I did that for about 8 years, and then I jumped into this position as vehicle fraud investigator.
2: Very nice. So where do you cover right now?
3: I cover the Butler County area, the Armstrong County area, and the Lawrence County area.
2: Okay, so that's a lot of the listeners here probably live in Lawrence County. How about Beaver? Who has your position in Beaver?
3: That'd be Trooper Meckling.
2: Trooper Meckling. Okay, so for all you that are listening from the Beaver area, Trooper Meckling at the Beaver Station, he can handle all these services that we're going to talk about today. Training-wise, I'll be honest with you. I know that there's one of you in pretty much every county. I have no idea what in the heck that you do, and I have no idea how you got there. So can you tell me a little bit about your training and how you ended up being a vehicle fraud investigator?
3: As a vehicle fraud investigator, they sent us to a basic training, which is about 2 weeks long. We go out to Harrisburg. We work primarily out of the PennDOT office because we're dealing with a lot of PennDOT violations and issues, and we have a lot of access to the PennDOT systems. So we work with many different government agencies, and we'll later get to that. But we are trained there for 2 weeks, and we learn a lot about our job, and then we go in the field and do the actual training itself. And it's pretty much like a what we would call a field training officer program. We work with another VFI, and they show us how to do the job and how to apply the things we do with the training we had.
2: Do you get that vehicle fraud investigator training before you have the position? Is that something that you get trained on and then you get the position, or do you get the position and then they train you?
3: You get the position first and then they train you. So you apply for the position if you're interested, and you have to take a test on it and study about the position and have some basic knowledge on it. And then if you get the position, then they later send you for training.
2: So that's pretty similar to a lot of other positions within the State Police, from what I'm understanding. It's not something that you're appointed to. You actually have to test, have some knowledge, go into it with an understanding of what the position has in store for it, not necessarily knowing how to do everything because you are going to get the training, correct?
3: That's correct, yes.
2: All right, so the testing process. What's a test like? You're already state trooper. You're in patrol. You get this notification that a position's open. What kind of testing process do you have to go through?
3: Well, you put in for an interest for the position first, and then they have a test. And it's a written test it starts out with. It could be 20 questions, up to 20 questions. Could be 10 questions. I think it was 20 when I put in for it. And then if you score high enough on the test, you get to go through the interview process. And the interview process is they ask you a couple basic questions about your knowledge of the job, and you explain to them the best you can with what you understand of it to be.
2: So what exactly does a vehicle fraud investigator do?
3: The vehicle fraud investigators, we primarily regulate businesses that work with PennDOT. It's one of the main things we do, like car dealerships, licensed car dealerships. We deal with that. We also deal with inspection stations that are licensed inspection stations. So if they do faulty inspections on a vehicle and it shouldn't have passed and they put a sticker on it, then we investigate. Along with car dealerships as well, if they don't deliver a title in time or if there's a lot of vehicle titling laws that they have to follow by, along with consumer laws as well. We also investigate notaries, salvage yards. We deal with those also, and scrap yards as well.
2: So just a typical notary, that actually falls under...
3: Yes.
2: Things that, That's interesting, because you would think that notaries, they do so much more than just vehicle transactions.
3: That's correct. We deal with some notary law as well.
2: So, I mean, you've mentioned a lot of things that I would think that you would have to have some sort of a mechanic background. Do you have a mechanic background?
3: I do not, no. I am a licensed inspection mechanic now after I got the position. Another thing I did leave out that we also do is called a facial recognition program. So we will have two different driver's licenses with two different names on them. One would be fictitious and one might be the original person, or possibly might not be. And they give those investigations to us to tell us who this person actually is and to arrest them. So we have to figure out some people who their actual identity is when they have fake IDs.
2: Is that pretty common? Do you get a lot of those?
3: I get it a couple a year. The Pittsburgh area gets a lot of them. Philadelphia gets a lot of them. So throughout the state, we get a significant amount of them, yes.
2: So are those fake IDs, are we talking about 17, 18, 19-year-olds trying to buy beer? Are we talking about people that are a little deeper into the criminal realm using...
3: It goes both ways. And there's fake IDs for the people who are trying to get underage drinking. We do deal with those. But also, we deal with people who are trying to get in here illegally that aren't legal, as well as people that have criminal records and get in the criminal realm. So it's all of those things.
2: So why do you handle that, not like a criminal investigator? Is that because you work so closely with PennDOT?
3: It's because I work so closely with PennDOT, and I'm trained in visual recognition, and I'm trained to identify actually the true parts of the human face. So I'm an expert in that.
2: So is that something that when you first got the job, the position that you have, is that something that you had training in right away, or is that something that's just been added recently? Because I actually had no idea that that was part of your duties.
3: Yes, I didn't either until I got the job, the position, to be honest with you. They actually trained us in that, in facial recognition and how to quadrant people and how to actually identify certain faces and facial features, that whether somebody's aged 10 years or 20 years, there's certain things in their bodies that don't change. So I actually had training on that.
2: Interesting. It seems, I'm assuming there's a lot of dry things that you have to know as far as the vehicle law goes. It's very specific to your position. That actually seems pretty interesting. It's a heck of a skill to have. The average trooper has never even heard of that training, and that's something that you have, which is pretty interesting.
3: Yes.
2: All right. So, I mean, what you're talking about seems like a lot of work. How many VFIs, vehicle fraud investigators, are there in the entire state?
3: There's probably around 60 in the entire state. So we usually have approximately one per county. Some counties like Philadelphia and Allegheny County, we have multiple. So usually around about 60 is what we have right now.
2: Are there other vehicle fraud investigators that have a mechanics background? Is that something that's common, or is it pretty much the most important thing is to have an investigator's background? Because I would assume that a lot of people would benefit from knowing their way around a vehicle coming into a position like yours.
3: Yes, it is advantageous if you do have a mechanical background or you've dealt with cars. That is important if you do have that. It does give you a leg up on the competition without question. But these are also skills and traits just like anything else in life. As long as you're willing to learn these things, and you will learn them and you'll train by them.
2: So you said that you had training, inspection training. I'm assuming that probably helped you a decent amount on things that you might not have been familiar with a vehicle, since you don't have a mechanics background. Did that kind of close that gap a little bit from being a police officer to investigating mechanic shops?
3: Yes, it does. I wish I would have had that training while I was working patrol, to be honest with you. I think a lot of our patrolmen would benefit from that when you're dealing with vehicle laws and violations.
2: That's pretty interesting. Where did you get that training? So let's say there's a police officer out there, might not be with the state police, may be with the state police, and say, well, he's saying that this is something that I should get. How do you get that kind of training? Was it offered?
3: It's offered on the PennDOT website, where you sign up for it at. Most VOTECs offer it. That's where I took it at, a VOTEC. It's through the state. It's regulated through the state. So most vocational schools, like the high school vocational schools, offer that. And you can sign up on PennDOT to see where the training sites are at, and then get a hold of each training site to actually sign up for the class. And you do have to pay for it.
2: How much is that? Do you remember how much that is? Does the price change over time?
3: The price change over time, I believe when I took it, I think it was between $300 to $500. The state paid for that.
2: So I've had a lot of people in here, and with their specialty positions, they have a different uniform. What is your day-to-day uniform, and does it change depending on whether you have office duties or you're out in the field?
3: Yes, it does. My uniform isn't normal. It's a variety of different things. I wear different types of uniforms depending upon what I'm doing that day. If I'm just in the office, I can dress down a little bit and be a little more comfortable. But when I'm out in the field, depending on what type of field work I'm doing, like if I'm in a scrap yard or a salvage yard getting dirty, then I'm going to be wearing some BDU-type pants and usually a collared shirt or a T-shirt. Same if I'm looking at bad inspections. But if I'm going to go into a business like a car dealership where I'm not crawling underneath the vehicles and stuff, I'll dress up a little more and wear maybe a collared shirt with state police emblem. And then I'll wear a uniform to court.
2: That's what I was kind of wondering. I mean, there's an element of your position that you're bound to get dirty. I can't imagine you'd want to lay down wearing our gray uniforms that everybody associates with the state police. So let's kind of go through the steps of an investigation, a typical investigation for you. Is this something that you're out there driving around, initiating things yourself, or do a lot of your investigations come to you?
3: I'm completely reactive to my call volume. So they'll actually call in and they'll get a hold of me if there's an issue they're having. It could be anything from small, like a VIN verification that PennDOT needs and only I can sign off on to verify a VIN on a vehicle, to a bad inspection or somebody got a vehicle but not receive a title for it, and things of that nature.
2: What's your most common investigation, or we call them, you know, a lot of times complaints? What do you typically get time and time again, or some of your most common duties?
3: My most common top three would be, and they'd rotate around, VIN verifications. I get a significant amount of those, and that's for Pennsylvania or any other state. I also do a lot of inspection violations where there's a bad inspection with a bad sticker on it or a fraudulent sticker. I also get a lot of complaints with vehicles that were sold either by a dealership or a private party and a title was never delivered to the person that purchased it.
2: How does that happen?
3: That happens quite often. With a private sale, it's tough. That happens a lot more than you'd think, it seems like. When you purchase a vehicle privately off a private individual, you got to make sure you receive the title. But sometimes that person doesn't have that title because they have to pay it off with the money you're paying them. But after they pay it off, they have to deliver that title to you. Sometimes that does not happen. With car dealerships, a lot of time it's something that the car dealership did. They didn't pay off the title that also had a lien on it to submit it to PennDOT.
2: That seems like a lot of legwork on your part. What would you say is the most difficult kind of investigation where you get that one call and you kind of roll your eyes like, oh, I have to do another one of these?
3: Difficult investigations really that I get, I enjoy them. It's not really that. It's the facial recognition ones. I really enjoy trying to figure out who those are, who the people really are, the real identity. Those cases are extremely unique in themselves. Most are very interesting, actually, and they have very unique and interesting stories. I've had some of my most interesting stories from those investigations, but they are hard investigations to do. They're very lengthy. They're very difficult to do, but I actually do enjoy them.
2: Do you have one in particular that you think back on and you're like, wow, this was something I was kind of happy I was a part of? And, you know, you're saying it's difficult at times, but is there one that sticks in mind where, like, this actually led to something, you know, worthwhile as far as the amount of time and effort that you put through?
3: Yes, there was odometer fraud cases we also work on. When people are rolling back odometers, I had several of those cases where a gentleman was selling all kinds of vehicles to these people who didn't have a lot of money, and he was rolling the odometers back. So these people thought they were buying a vehicle with maybe 20 or 30,000 miles on them. Here they end up having like 180,000 miles on them. And after a year or two, they were having some mechanical issues, as something of that high mileage would. And meanwhile, this guy was making out a ton of money over top of that. And these people were real victims. They were honest, hardworking people just like you and I. And they lost a lot of money, and I felt good about those cases. Those were a lot of work.
2: Are you typically by yourself, or do you pair up with a patrol, somebody from patrol, someone from crime, or do you go to a different county and kind of, or is it just you, Trooper Herbert Eager, out there doing everything on your own?
3: It's just me primarily. I do everything on my own. The only time that I will ask for help is if I'm doing a search warrant on a very large company or business where I'm going to need extra hands on, and I'll do that. I'll get a hold of the other VFIs or anybody from different state agencies that I work with as well.
2: You took me out one time, didn't you?
3: Yes, I did. I took you out a couple times, actually.
2: Do you remember the one time that you took me out? We encountered a house pet.
3: Oh, yes, the pig.
2: Yes. I got attacked by a pig living in somebody's house because we were trying to serve a warrant. Do you remember what the pig's name was?
3: Oh, I do remember the pig didn't like you. The pig was fine with me, but there was something about you. As I walked the gentleman back, it was a warrant I had for him for one of my cases, and we went out there to arrest him. And we were in the house, and we seen the pig watching TV. And we talked to the guy, and I escorted the guy. The pig was fine with me. I escorted the guy back into his bedroom so he can get some shoes and socks on. And I heard a large commotion. The pig made a large, like, oinking noise, and I heard you scream, and I came out to see what happened, and you were on top of a kitchen cabinet while the pig was trying to eat you.
2: That is true. So the pig's name was Lobit. Not quite Little Bit. The pig's name was Lobit, and it actually took a sizable bite of my boot. Yeah, so everybody that says these specialty positions are safer have never thought about the dangers of a potbelly pig living in somebody's living room. So I just thought that it'd be a good story to share here, to talk about you asking for help and me thinking it's going to be an easy day helping you serve a warrant. Just goes to show there's no such thing as a routine call.
3: You know, my kids love that story. We always talk about a little bit all the time, and they do. This happened a few years ago, and every time we see a pig, my son Noah says, I wonder if that one's like Little Bit with TAC Trooper Long.
2: Yeah, well, I'll be honest with you. I like telling that story as well, and I took a picture of the pig, and I show it just for proof it actually happened. Anyway, so we got a little off tangent here. You did mention a couple investigations that you do that I'm very interested in. You mentioned odometer fraud and rolling back odometers. Whenever I think of that, I think of like a 1980s or 1970s car where somebody pops the dash and they physically roll back the old school odometers. How is that done today, considering they're all digital?
3: Well, there's some different ways they can do it today. The easiest way they can do it is if they have an electronic device, they can actually plug it in and change a computer on it. That's very, very common and popular. But there's still, like some of the people I still arrest, they'll actually go and get an odometer cluster, even though it's digital, out of an old wrecked vehicle that has low mileage, and then they'll pull out the new cluster and they'll exchange it with the old cluster. So that way it actually reads a lower amount of mileage.
2: What would give you the suspicion that somebody did that? Do you look for maybe scratches around the dash, or is the rest of the car, the engine, look like a 200,000 mile vehicle as opposed to something that has 20,000 miles on it?
3: Well, truthfully, it's systems like Carfax. I highly recommend people, if you're buying a vehicle at all, especially off a dealership or even off a private individual, dealerships have access to Carfax for free. I don't get paid by them or anything. I'm not even a commercial. And there's other programs like Carfax as well. But you look in the history of the vehicle, it'll show you the history on that, and you can see where the change of mileage is, a giant jump in the mileage. And that's a lot of those things like Carfax. And there's other systems as well, not just Carfax, that we use. But that's actually huge. AutoCheck's another one that we use as well. And it's accessible to the public.
2: For a cost, or are these things typically free?
3: They are for a cost. So Carfax used to charge $5. AutoCheck's pretty much very similar to the same thing. But if it's a licensed car dealership, they actually have access to those for free because they actually pay a yearly fee.
2: So if somebody's buying a used car, I know that they do a really good job of marketing. Would you recommend that they would go and get some sort of online investigation through Carfax or whatever before they buy a used vehicle?
3: Absolutely, yes.
2: So let's talk about, you mentioned VIN number verifications. Is this another situation where somebody's changing VIN numbers to kind of hide issues, past issues with the car? What's a VIN number verification?
3: So VIN number verification is a lot of people where, a lot of times I get them is where people are buying vehicles out of state and to go to another state or to bring them in Pennsylvania, and it has to be verified that's a true VIN number. So the, not just a tag that's on the VIN, or if they need a replacement VIN number. So let's say you were in a car crash and your dash had to be changed out. Now you need a new VIN tag on there. We can get that through the state, but you have to do it through me. But as far as what you're talking about, like a chop shop violations, that's a little separate entity, but we do deal with that as well.
2: Let's talk about chop shops. I mean, you work up in the Butler area. Are chop shops something that you see on a regular basis? I know down around Pittsburgh, especially whenever I was younger, it seemed like it was relatively common for a place to get busted as a chop shop. Have you run across a lot of those, or is that something that's usually closer to a city with more population?
3: The more population, you'll find it more often, but it's around also that we have them. Auto Theft primarily does a lot of investigations on those, but they get started a lot of times with us because as vehicle fraud investigators, we come across these vehicles trying to find a real VIN on it, and next thing you know, the hidden VIN doesn't match the one that's on the actual VIN tag. And that's where you get into chop shop violations.
2: So when we talk about chop shops, we're talking about a place bringing in a vehicle and parting it out to kind of hide the fact that it came from, it was a stolen vehicle. Is that, when we talk about chop shops, that's what I think of. Correct me if I'm wrong with that.
3: No, you're partially right with that. Some of them are stolen vehicles that are doing that. Other ones are vehicles that never had titles, and they will just take parts off their vehicles and make it. because they don't have a title for that vehicle, but they have a title that matches one VIN number. So it's both of those, actually. And that's you right. Usually don't find that until the vehicle's been purchased two or three times. Most of the chop shops that I tend to get involved in, you know, I have to chase the vehicle title around to see where it was actually purchased, to see where the actual chop shop violation happened. It could be here, another state, or even a lot of times overseas.
2: Interesting. So over the years, I've had a lot of people, especially because I do a lot of community work, I have a lot of people come up to me and say, hey, I'm rebuilding a vehicle, or I have a vehicle that I've been working on. The problem is I don't have a title. And I always say, I got a guy for you, and I send him to you. So when somebody finds themselves without a title for a vehicle that they inherited, or the most recent one was, I'd say about a year ago, somebody came up to me and said, I inherited my dad's vehicle. I don't have a title for it. What do I do? I'm like, I don't know. I'm going to send them over to a trooper rigger. So here you are. What does somebody do in those situations?
3: Well, it's very common, actually. Pennsylvania is very difficult with those situations. Other states, it's easier to get a title. But with Pennsylvania, you have to go through the courts. You have to go to the prothonotary's office in the courthouse of your county, and that's where you file the paperwork. But you also have to get on PennDOT website, and there's a fact sheet for getting a title by court order. And when doing that, you have to read through that fact sheet, and it'll have a sample of the court order for the judge. It's a very difficult process. It's very lengthy. You have to do ads in the papers and things like that. The cost of it to do it without an attorney is about $300 right now.
2: Why would you have to get an attorney for something like that if it's just simple paperwork? And why would you have to get an attorney? Or why would somebody, how would it benefit them to have an attorney instead of doing it themselves?
3: Well, that's a common question for a lot of works that sometimes attorneys do. You don't really need them for. You can do it yourself, Jim. But as we both know, in law enforcement and divorce and things like that, you don't necessarily need an attorney for that. You can do it all yourself. And the benefit is it saves you money, because if you hire an attorney to do it, it's going to cost you a lot more money than $300. But some people would just rather have an attorney handle it, because it is a lengthy process and it is kind of a pain. But it's the only way you can get a title in Pennsylvania for a vehicle that does not have national title to it.
2: Okay, let's talk about salvage yards. Not too long ago, you said you had to stop by a salvage yard. What designates a business that is a salvage yard as opposed to just, a junkyard? Are they the same exact thing? What makes a place a salvage yard?
3: Well, you have salvage yards and you have scrap yards. When you think of a junkyard, you think of a salvage yard with a bunch of old wrecked vehicles laying around and vehicles' parts. And they're important. Salvage yards are really important in our line of work, because that's how you get a lot of parts for vehicles. So when you have used vehicles and you want to save money and not have to buy a new part, you can go to a salvage yard and get that part out of a vehicle that's close to what you have that's going to work perfectly fine. So those are very beneficial to the public as well. But it's a business, and you have to make sure they're running things properly and correct.
2: These auto auctions are popping up all over the place. They're popping up around Pittsburgh. They're popping up around Cranberry. They're all over the place. What type of regulation do they have, and are you in charge of keeping an eye on them?
3: Yes, I deal with a lot of laws that regulate those. In our area here, we have Copart in Elwood City. They deal with salvage vehicles. That's a huge auto auction. And so vehicles that were wrecked or something with a problem with, or flood vehicles that have a salvage title that insurance companies give up, they go to Copart, and in private small dealerships will buy them, and they'll do a reconstructed title off of them. Another big one we have is Manheim over in Cranberry Township. Manheim's the biggest one in the East Coast. They deal with just used vehicles and some newer vehicles, but not brand new. Anytime you trade a vehicle in to a dealership for, like a brand new dealership for a used vehicle, they'll take that used vehicle, and they'll run it through one of the auto auctions. But yes, I regulate all the laws they deal with, because they also have to make sure they have a lot of notaries inside those auto auctions, and they have to make sure they're following the rules and regulations in regards to titling and registration and things like that.
2: How about insurance fraud? We're talking about a lot of different things and kind of the dark side of the car market. Do you have to do anything with insurance fraud?
3: No, I don't really deal too much with insurance fraud, although I do work with insurance agencies that there are cases that are insurance fraud, but they don't really have me working those. Insurance fraud cases usually go to the criminal investigators if it's a proven case. Sometimes it's on the insurance companies, actually. Because it's a civil issue, they'll work on that. But I don't deal too much with insurance fraud, other than just assisting the criminal investigators on, like if somebody illegally set their car on fire, things like that.
2: Here's probably the one thing that stands out the most is you pull a vehicle over, they have a brand new inspection sticker on there, and the car barely looks roadworthy. The tires have no tread on it. It's making loud noises. There's crazy exhaust coming out. How many times do you investigate inspection stations? And they're doing what we like to call the lick 'em and stick 'em, where either for an increased fee, they'll charge somebody a couple $100 because they don't have money for the repairs. They just slap on a brand new sticker and give them another 12 months in Pennsylvania. Is that something that's still pretty common? Because over the years, I've seen my fair share of cars that there's no way past inspection.
3: Yes, that's still very common. There's two issues they have. A lot of times the inspection mechanics are just too lazy to actually fix it or do the work properly or fail the vehicle. They just want the easy money of doing the inspections, charge you labor on top of their sticker fee. Those ones is when I come in and I intervene quickly. The other cases are the inspection mechanic has a buddy who just wants to get the car another year going, and like, oh, okay, I'll do you a favor and put a sticker on it, and then their buddy turns around and sells that car to somebody else with the inspection mechanic not realizing that's going to happen, and that's when I get the case also.
2: How about these unlicensed dealers? Is that something that's that big of a deal? What is the threshold for somebody, just a private dealer, as opposed to somebody that should get a license to be a dealer? Are there so many cars you have to sell per year? Or?
3: Yes, it's five cars per year you're allowed to sell, and then you need a license after that. We call them curbstoners, unlicensed car dealers. It's very popular. We have a significant amount of them in the Beaver County area, even in Butler and Lawrence counties. We have a lot of what we call curbstoners. They're just buying, selling, and trading cars, and they're not doing the title properly, and they don't have a license. And we get the biggest complaint from those from licensed dealers, is who complains about them the most.
2: Just because it's kind of, they have to do things the right way and might be a little bit easier. How expensive is it? Do you know how much it costs to become a dealer?
3: Oh, yes. You have to be licensed by the state. It costs a lot of money, and they have to pay for their license every year. When they're a licensed salesperson, they have to pay for that license in the dealership. So there's a lot of license and fees and regulations they have to abide by, and they're also regulated and audited by people like me.
2: So they're kind of like the watchdogs for those unlicensed dealers, saying, hey, there's a guy down the street that's throwing a couple cars in their lot, and we know they're not licensed. So they're the ones that are blowing the whistle, you're saying?
3: Yes, correct.
2: So how many investigations do you think you handle a year?
3: It depends year on year. My busiest time is from spring clear until November. The winter time's a little slower in my line of work. But as far as overall investigations, I'd have to say with a variety of different things that I do, I'd say around 200 to 300.
2: That's a lot.
3: Yes.
2: That's a lot. So there's no shortage of work coming your way?
3: No, there's never a shortage of work. I always have a backlog.
2: So as we're coming to a close here, is there something that you would want the public to know specifically coming from a vehicle fraud investigator with the state police?
3: Yes, I recommend buying your vehicles off of a licensed car dealer, not a private individual. And the reason is, if you have issues with that vehicle, whether it's a bad inspection or it shouldn't have passed, you can go back on a licensed car dealership by using like consumer complaint in the Attorney General's office. They'll actually act as your private attorney. There's legal ramifications that they have to abide and follow. If you buy a vehicle off a private individual, they don't have to follow those guidelines or those rules, and there's no recourse if you got basically ripped off. It's very difficult. So if you're buying a vehicle, again, I recommend you buy it off a licensed car dealership, whether it's a brand new dealership or a small mom and pop shop. Either way, as long as they're a licensed car dealership, not an individual that you don't know.
2: Very good. Well, I think I pumped you for as much information as I possibly could in 30 minutes here, so I really appreciate your time. Vehicle fraud investigator with the Pennsylvania State Police, thank you very much, Trooper Herb Rigger.
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1: This is Marianne Chainer with your Elwood City weather forecast for Friday, August 7th. Scattered thunderstorms. High temperature 84. Low temperature 70. Looking ahead to Saturday, morning showers. High temperature 86. Low temperature 67. On Sunday, partly cloudy. High temperature 86. Low temperature 68. A full day of paranormal fun is at HillCon 2026 at Haunted Hill View Manor on Saturday, August 15th from 11 to 5 p.m.

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1: This is Marianne Chainer with your Elwood City weather forecast for Friday, August 7th. Scattered thunderstorms. High temperature 84. Low temperature 70. Looking ahead to Saturday, morning showers. High temperature 86. Low temperature 67. On Sunday, partly cloudy. High temperature 86. Low temperature 68. A full day of paranormal fun is at HillCon 2026 at Haunted Hillview Manor on Saturday, August 15th from 11 to 5 p.m.

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1: This is Marianne Jainer with your Elmwood City weather forecast. For Saturday, August 8th, morning showers. High temperature 88, low temperature 68. Looking ahead to Sunday, partly cloudy. High temperature 88, low temperature 68. On Monday, scattered thunderstorms. High temperature 86, low temperature 69. 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
1: This is Marianne Chainer with your Elmwood City weather forecast. For Saturday, August 8th, morning showers. High temperature 88, low temperature 68. Looking ahead to Sunday, partly cloudy. High temperature 88, low temperature 68. On Monday, scattered thunderstorms. High temperature 86, low temperature 69. 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
2: So far, but we're not out yet.
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1: This is Marianne Jainer with your Elmwood City weather forecast. For Saturday, August 8th, morning showers. High temperature 88, low temperature 68. Looking ahead to Sunday, partly cloudy. High temperature 88, low temperature 68. On Monday, scattered thunderstorms. High temperature 86, low temperature 69. 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
1: This is Marianne Chainer with your Elmwood City weather forecast. For Saturday, August 8th, morning showers. High temperature 88, low temperature 68. Looking ahead to Sunday, partly cloudy. High temperature 88, low temperature 68. On Monday, scattered thunderstorms. High temperature 86, low temperature 69. 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
1: This is Marianne Chainer with your Elmwood City weather forecast. For Saturday, August 8th, morning showers. High temperature 88, low temperature 68. Looking ahead to Sunday, partly cloudy. High temperature 88, low temperature 68. On Monday, scattered thunderstorms. High temperature 86, low temperature 69. 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
1: This is Marianne Jainer with your Elmwood City weather forecast. For Saturday, August 8th, morning showers. High temperature 88, low temperature 68. Looking ahead to Sunday, partly cloudy. High temperature 88, low temperature 68. On Monday, scattered thunderstorms. High temperature 86, low temperature 69. 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